0: that number to that other bass player.
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2: 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Y'all was right.

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1: 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Art meets radical openness. AMRO is a biennial festival for art, hacktivism and open cultures, organized since 2008 by Servus.at, in collaboration with the University of Art and Design Linz, departments of time-based media and visual communication. The festival brings together local and international artists, activists, developers and researchers who engage with the culture of sharing, collaboration, critical technologies and collective practices. This year's edition took place from May the 13th to the 16th, under the festival motto, Becoming Unreadable. In this episode, we focus on walking, artistic research and ecological perspectives on digital infrastructure and data centers. Today in the studio, with me, Alivio Lirti, artist, researcher and co-founder of Paper Trail, and Christina Gruber, visual artist, freshwater ecologist and lecturer at AMRO 26, that both contributed to the morning session, How to Board a Data Center, and also to the workshop, Landscape Grief Camp, which explores collective mourning, protests, and ritual practices in response to data centers construction and ecological transformation.
2: Maybe to start, you can maybe briefly introduce yourselves and maybe your practices as well.
3: Okay. I'm Christine Gruber. I work as an artist that is, and as a freshwater ecologist. I work around bodies of water that are mainly rivers, and for the last years, mainly the Danube and the tributaries of the Danube. What interests me is questions around how, on the one hand, we are connected to water, but also how water is completely also intertwined with our infrastructures and also technical infrastructures. And that's how I think I came upon also the topic of data centers. And but maybe also the other way. I heard about data centers and I love water, so I was looking for a connection.
4: Yes, my name is Livio. As you said, I'm a member of Paper Trail. We are a publishing collective and we really focus on making infrastructure visible. And in a way, we can kind of take the digital transition as a starting point, but we deliberately choose to use non-digital means to make those infrastructures and their physicality visible. So we work a lot with zines and bookmaking. And yeah, kind of through that also discovered data centers as key sites of struggle. And we are especially interested in what happens before the data center or the so-called cloud arrives on a site. So we like to do some visiting those sites through slow walking, observation, listening, hearing what is around and so on.
2: You both came right now straight from the morning session, How to Boil a Data Center, where you both contributed presentation or a lecture. My first thought when I read the title of this morning session, How to Boil a Data Center, was why does the data center needs boiling? And what would you answer to that?
4: I think there's two ways of looking at that. On the one hand, heat is always a key factor when it comes to data centers. In some jurisdictions, they're actually described as like heat facilities, even under the law. But also whenever we compute something, we generate heat. So in a way, the data center is also trying to boil us, because the more heat, the hotter it gets for all of us, but also of living beings around the data center. But of course, by boiling it could also be a strategy of maybe sabotage or trying to get rid of a data center. So I think that is a bit the second dimension of this session. And we explored a bit in the discussion what ways of resisting could be. But yeah, I think it was more of an open brainstorming moment.
3: Totally right. Yeah, the boiling, also not how to burn a data center, but really how to gain like a boil. Usually it's something needs to cook for many hours, and usually you sit around an open fire with people you like or you're interested in. And so I think that was also the idea of the panel, to have different voices talking about resistance on data centers, problems circulating around data centers, and how to join collectively to find solutions, to think together, to take this as a communal platform, kind of.
2: Talking about burning, and as you said, Livio, like heat is a crucial factor to data centers. You were talking about also the data center that is now currently building in Kronstorf, and that the River Enns is actually being in danger, or maybe not, because there's not so much research about it. What would you say are the most ecological, like, dangers when it comes to data centers?
3: That was the other reason why boiling, because me now it's more the fish that is in a heated river, and how, what actually also can we do to prevent this situation for the fish, even though there was environmental testings on the impacts of the warmed residual water going back into the river. And it's stated all the time that it will have no impact on aquatic life forms, which I think is not true, or we don't know at this moment to this extent, because there is always an impact if warmer water comes into a cooler body of water. It depends on the water level at the moment when it is put back into the body of water, and it can have like local impacts all the time. So locally it will be warmer, that will attract maybe different fish species, that will attract maybe bacteria, that will lead to more water plants, especially algae growing. So you might have an algae bloom that then leads to less oxygen in the water, that then might not be very helpful for the fish populations inside the river. And another problem that is there, as I see it more stronger, is also there is a chain of hydropower plants, so these dams. So you are already in a section that is dissected. So it's like, you can imagine like a lake, like a pond, because it's in between two hydropower plants. So there it is anyways already warmer, because you don't have continuous flow. So actually this makes it even more impactful to have warm water released back into the river at this point in the river. Yeah. So this is one way. The other ones are, and there's a lot of research out coming out at the moment, is like the heat islands that data centers produce. So it is in the surroundings of a data center. I don't know exactly how long, but it can be up to 10 kilometers away from a data center that still, it will get warmer. You have more humidity that can lead that it's more foggy, but definitely warmer. So a change in the climate, definitely a climatic change.
4: There was this art project by an architect and artist called Marina Otero, and she actually visited a supercomputer site, so a very small data center. And when she went around the building, she noticed that one of the trees changed its color where the heat is coming out of the data center, because basically it created a new microclimate. So, of course, it was kind of nice to look at actually visually in this case, but it should also scare us a lot of how much heat is generated.
2: Livio, you mentioned that Paper Trail is researching, or is there before even the data center is like being built. And right now you told us the story about this plant that changed color. Are there any other like things that were brought up like by this research, or when you maybe, or Paper Trail went to see those landscapes?
4: Yeah, I think linked to heat, there's also the topic of fire. Especially in Spain, where we did some of our field research, kind of both how fires currently affect landscapes, because it was also a big news story last year. For example, there were lots of bushfires, and actually one time we visited the site, and shortly after we left, a huge fire ripped through the site, and then later on, some locals told us about this, shared photographs with us, and I could even see on the satellite footage that basically the whole site was blackened. So to me, that was also very illustrative, showing that maybe it's not the best idea to put such a resource-intensive facility on a landscape that is constantly affected by fires. I think the time dimension is also quite interesting. When we spoke to Aurora, one of the local activists, she told us that, of course, fires have always been a part of life in a country like Spain, but they used to be much smaller. They used to be much more containable by humans, but now they are at such a scale that they become really hard to manage. And then she also used that as an analogy to data centers, actually, because we've had those things for quite a while. The first kind of big computers were actually almost like data centers, mainframe computers in the 60s. But they were small, they were slow, but now everything is kind of escalating and at another scale. So this is something that really stayed with me.
2: I was thinking about when you visit those sites and it's also like part of research, how does the people that live there play a certain role in that research? Like, is this some part that you talk to them, or maybe they are just... You just look at the landscape and you know what's up, or how does this come into play?
4: Yeah, in a way we try to do both. Whenever possible, we like to actually go to a place beforehand on our own. And I think that's, for us, it's also a nice way of kind of slow exploration. So we study kind of the sites on the map. We study the public transport schedule, for example, think of a way of getting there. But of course, as outsiders, it can also be helpful to have people with expertise advising us on a specific place. So in most cases, actually, we managed to go for multiple days on these field visits. And then often we would first get our own subjective impression of a site, and then later on revisit it with either local residents, activists, or a mix of both, of course. And I think that's quite an interesting lens. One thing... people also told us that oftentimes we notice things that they never really pay attention to, because you're kind of accustomed to a certain landscape or to a certain place, and you might think it's boring or empty, but then you have these crazy people from the Netherlands coming and kind of looking at little plants and stones and snakeskin, and then, yeah, it also revalues and romanticizes that a little bit. And personally, I do believe that we need to reconnect with landscapes more and more. And sometimes it's at a very micro scale, like you as someone who lives in a small city or even a big city, maybe going outside, outside of the city, trying to understand, connect with the land. But it can also be, of course, to understand landscapes in different geographies through your own. And then I do think through this connection, maybe we think a bit more critically about what we can still add to those landscapes and what might get destroyed along the way.
2: Some of these projects or this research that you just mentioned, they connect research with like situated encounters, like walks and workshops and collective participation. Why is this place-based dimension so important for this kind of work?
4: I think generally when it comes to digital technology, there's a huge level of abstraction, but of course also in capitalism, those who have read the critical literature know that abstraction is a key part sort of the production away from ourselves and so on. So I think by taking people there, it becomes visible and tangible. And I think people also start realizing maybe the scale of the problem. And to me, I think what we need is to repoliticize these infrastructures. So to make it really part of our democratic repertoire in a way, to think this is actually a question that I can and should be able to influence. So as kind of an active citizen in a way, either through voting or launching initiative, but also partly, I think, also through own behavior. And I think that is a bit

0: there most of the time startled or surprised, like, why do you even bother? It's like just a field. And so it also shows a certain kind of respect. I think, like for me, I always had very good interactions starting from this, but starting from a moment of surprise, like, why are you even here? And I think this is super powerful. Then usually some exchange starts, or the story collection starts also, because we have our view, and then to let additional views in is super enriching. And I think also this kind of work needs it to a certain extent. But then also doing communal walks, like walking together, is something super powerful. And in the most simple sense, it's just being out there, like putting your body into not another room, but being there, trying to see something, and then moving your body through a space. So this is a sensation in itself, and then adding the stories that maybe were collected beforehand, and then you narrate somehow through a space. And narrating through a data center, I think, is super important, because it makes it then really feasible. It stops this abstract thing from being a cloud that you cannot touch. And then you see, no, this is actually a big black box standing there. And then you see, it needs all these electric wires, it needs all this energy. And then it becomes real. And I think the moment something becomes real, you can name it, you can point a finger to it, then you can also start acting on it, like for or against.
1: When you do those walks or participation, like workshops or something, what is the key part of what you're looking for? What do you encourage your maybe walking partners to look for, or look for yourself?
0: It depends. There's different approaches, but often we start with walking in silence, like just walking, and like how we did it for the Kronstorf Data Center when we did the first walk, and that was in 2019. So you really could not see any data center yet. We went around the border, along the border, the perimeter that would host the future data center. And it took us an hour. So then it was like, okay, this is going to be massive. And then we talked about this, what people experienced right, doing this. I think, Livio, you have many different techniques that you use also in your walks.
2: Kind of in our own practice, there's kind of two kinds of walking. One is more kind of solitary walking as a duo. So we are then kind of the very subjective researchers who survey the site with kind of, as Christina mentioned, this kind of curiosity and surprise moment. But then the second type of walk, I think, which is maybe a bit more interesting for this conversation, is kind of more of a protest, actually. So what we've been doing now in Amsterdam, Sloterdijk, actually already twice, but I see us doing that even more, is to gather a group and with maybe a bit of a loose announcement, just saying, do you want to learn about this site? It was in the media, it creates quite some controversy. And then we go along different stations and kind of see this thing developing live in front of our eyes. In Christina's case, we also like to start with a more creative introspective exercise. So in this case, we use feral mapping technique. So the idea is that you arrive at the site and you kind of do a form of mapping, seeing what is there, but not just putting circles on an actual map, but mapping through drawing or describing. And we've focused on different aspects. And I also have to stress here that there's several artists who have also inspired us to do that. And they sometimes also come along. And for example, we try and imagine what is under the ground and what is going to be changed by the arrival of the data center. So it's a bit more of an imaginary exercise. But sometimes we also just encourage people to describe what they see. So to sketch out and see how the data center develops. And last time we also tried to dream about what else could become of this site at the end of the walk.
1: Also, talking about sketching out like how the data center may look like, part of Paper Trail is also putting this research into science. Thinking about the science, I was thinking about how this like paper-based medium is still important for drawing out those big political and also social aspects.
2: I think that's a great question, but maybe also provocation, because

township lit, culture for pregnant, egg-shaped escape. We all lose hope in our elements. Parents pay dues, same clef, same hue. Hippie bass, chasing a space just to praise who. Wings spark tension, respect, pavements adjacent, cause fucking streets is baseless and a touch too complacent. We walk, talk, and change minds from crooked to eyes. I listen, begging the high just to bless my high or my sky. We met in township and courtship, as you and I pregnant, never with thought, always got caught by throws that fly. We be laced, we be blazed clean, and these black, yellow, and days green, and these black, yellow, and days green, and these black, yellow, and days green. 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I said our courtship, a township, yo, mongrel, my element, lost to the irrelevant testament of us being in love. So we switched and we ditched lover's glove. Trust never enough to keep us from a house in Ferencha. Now when the government's pairing, I say, I say, I say.

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Still remember all that we hide. You chased me like a shadow, I waited for a rainbow. 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

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But they hearing got AIDS, cause they envy is real. Me against the world like Pac in his prime. 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

0: One, two, three. 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Seven. Seven, seven, seven.
1: Are not yet in. The evidence is inconclusive. 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
1: Had very vivid light experiences. Sometimes I went into lights that are brighter than the sun.
2: And I see patterns in everything. Dirt, trees. There's patterns everywhere.
3: I hallucinated a fish that just came and swallowed the worm. And I said, oh boy, this is it. 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
1: a woman by night.
0: The perfect disguise to indulge your lust for sex and violence.

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0: Zwei Tage lang wurde in Graz gelesen, diskutiert und gemeinsam nach vorne gedacht. 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
1: And identity is not a stable essence, but an unfinished negotiation, right? People of mixed heritage, people in exile, people returning. These are all concepts that destabilize nationalist and ethnic certainties, right? And of course, at the back of my mind was Chiala and the theme of subversion. And so I was in touch with Sami and we thought, okay, this is the first person we're going to invite. And now I will invite you to translate before I move on to the next bit. Thank you. And so the name started coming up, right? And the next thing we thought, okay, Efua Traore, whose writing restores African and diasporic spiritual and mystic worlds to children's and young adults' literature, right? So these spaces have long been policed by Western rationalism and Christianity, right? And so another name came up, Véronique Tadjo, who dismantles inherited historical and ethical forms through challenging how Africa is narrated, how violence is remembered, and who speaks for whom. And other names came up, Waberi, Abdurrahman Waberi, who challenges linguistic authority, often bending French to reflect multilingual African realities, undermines national myth, especially around Djibouti, by foregrounding exile and fragmentation and instability and identity. Oswald, who blurs boundaries between documentary and fiction. And so I want to end by noting that much of African history, or much of African literary history, has taught us to associate subversion with the spectacular, you know, with open defiance, with censorship, with banned books, declarations of raptures, right? And indeed, this tradition of overt literary resistance from Negritude to anti-colonial realism, from Mongo Betty to Ngugi wa Thiong'o, they do remain foundational. Senghor, César, Damas, shattered these colonial languages from within. But now, I think, we are seeing that in a world that is marked by colonial residues, extractive economies, and cultural erasures, subversion has become defiance in a creative force that we think you will experience in the next 2 days. Thank you very much.
2: Asante sana, dada mkubwa.

0: The people of the village of Mukondi bury the bodies of dozens of children, women and men killed in an attack by an armed group. It's not the first time they've had to do this.
1: It was evening around 7 o'clock. I heard noises and children starting to flee suddenly. The rebels were attacking in the direction of our health centre.

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You're the salt, I'm the lemon on the top. Heart quickened, south of the river. 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
1: Here's another nice mess you've gotten me into.

I have some video footage. The first time HHY and the Kampala unit played this track at the Nyinga Nyinga Festival, probably in 2020, when this album was released. For obvious reasons, the festival didn't take place. HHY and the Kampala unit, Jonathan from Porto, I mentioned him in last week's Ananas Mess that I was going to play track from the new HHY and the Kampala unit album, and we're gonna do so. It's one of my favorite acts of the past years, and this was, as I said, from 2020, Hunter, from the album Lithium Blast, and the new album is called Turbo Meltdown.

After HHY and the Kampala Unit, we had a wonderful friend from Tilburg in the Netherlands, René van Trier. Her album released last year, Humble, on the Swiss label Kaff! Exclamation mark. More from this in this week's And Then a Nice Mess. Plopper, fantastic stuff. And the drone tune you just heard is a final reissue of a 2001 album by Ilpo Väisänen from Finland. Never released before on vinyl, but now it is on Intuition's Migo, released early June. Asumaton, really liked this a lot. And Ilpo made this album after a few years of hectic touring and making records as one half of the duo Pensonic. And this track made me go to another room in the house and look for someone for some Pensonic records. I really liked them at the time and I still do. So this was made a year before the track I just played you. Pensonic, the album Altopiri.

says. Megaphone says. Megaphone says. And with a megaphone says. And with a megaphone says. And with a megaphone says. And with a megaphone says. Megaphone says. She fired two shots. She was immediately gunned down dead in a typical show of massive, sudden, and decisive force.

When I was in Zurich last week, I still miss the wonderful Or record store. But on the same street, there has always been the store 80. No, now I forgot the name. Anyway, I went in there and they mostly have all the records, but also some new ones. And I bought this one. It's Postcards Volume 4. It's a compilation of very obscure DIY music from the UK from the end of the 70s, early 80s. I bought it without listening. There are some good stuff on there, but a lot of it is extremely dated. But I like this by Leopards. And they describe their own music in the title.

played the work of Brian Trenner over the years a lot on Another Nice Mess, and this is another highlight in his musical career. It's a project he does in Rotherham in England with people who are blind, officially impaired, and he makes music with them, and the results, some of the results ended up on the album Action Potential. And that's sometimes it's not very respectful if you just say blind or visually impaired. People have names. And so this is Kate and Mick. And I think the people of the label, Electronic Music Club, think that visually impaired and blind people don't have surnames. Anyway, these three people making this music under the guidance of Rian Trenner, and fantastic. More, I think, from this in the second hour of this week's Mess, Action 1, Pass the Go, the title of this track. And now we go to Germany, Fenton.

from Egypt, El Koch, and an album on Heat Crimes. And Heat Crimes is also a sub-label of Nyinga Nyinga Tapes. There are two sub-labels, Hakuna Kulala and Heat Crimes. And this is great stuff. And before that, Tolerance from Osaka in Japan, where I will be playing early July. An album, Anonym, re-released by Mesh Key Records. And before that, probably the most underrated musician of all time, Muslim Ghosh. Only known for a select group of people, but I think maybe the most brilliant musician who ever lived. And his new cassette release, tape 13, is housed in a sock. So, very funny. And before that, great as well from Cologne Phantom. Great bass line in Mohammed from the album In Exo. Heat Crimes is a sub-label of Nyinga Nyinga Tapes, but we now go to the main label, Nyinga Nyinga Tapes, HHY, and the Kampala unit.

contemplating suicide, Peter Parrott, but he shouldn't do it, because it's an excellent track. Peter Parrott, formerly of the Only Ones, one of the bands from the end of the 70s, early 80s, was not that much of a fan. I kind of liked them, but they had too many guitar solos, and I was always very... guitar solos and me don't go well together. Anyway, and he was a junkie for most of his life, but this new album is called The Cleansing, so things going okay with him. He made 3 solo albums in the past 10 years, which I all really, really like, especially this track, I Wanna Go With Dignity. And before that, from the Polish label Recognition, who celebrates 25 years of existence in Poland, Machal Wolski and Panaceum. And before that, from Tilburg, fantastic stuff, René Frontier, the soundtrack of her performances in Tilburg and Lausanne, I think. I Want the Best for My Children, the album Humble, on the Swiss label Kaff! Exclamation mark. And Peter Parrott, an old guy, is a good bridge for the 3 punk records I promised earlier in the show. The Adverts, probably one of my all-time favorite punk bands, and their early demos have been released, and I buy everything by the Adverts. Didn't only release 1 good album, the second one was shit, but a fantastic single, some fantastic live band. Anyway, gonna play you their first single, One Chord Wonders, but then in a demo version. Then I saw at Record Store Day this year that there was a Peel Session album released by the Swell Maps, also one of my favorite bands from that time. And that will be followed by, who doesn't know them? There are t-shirts available in the most mainstream stores, the Ramones, and their album Loco Life, Live in Spain, for the first time on vinyl, it says on the sticker. I have no idea. Anyway, the Adverts...

It's not the first time and certainly not the last time that I played this track on Another Nice Mess. Sorry No Silence in the extended dub version by me. And the reason I played it, because after punk stuff, that's how I grew up. I always played some dub. I did this in 1978. I do this in 2025. And why not play my own dub? It's available now on the Bandcamp page of Cortisona. The vinyl will be out, hopefully, at the end of June. And there's a favorable review of this record in this month's The Wire. And I played you three tracks by the Ramones also for a sentimental reason, because I remember going to a certain pub in the town I grew up in, and the DJ always played like 10 minutes Ramones live at the end of the evening. Anyway, the end of the show, HHY and the Kampala Unit, another track from the album Turbo Meltdown. I just played in Ireland, and this Sunday I play in London. Thanks for listening. Bye bye.